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1: 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And that is not exactly true. In fact, it may have happened this very week, hundreds or thousands of years ago. I'm Sally Helm, host of the podcast History This Week from the History Channel. Trade embargoes? Thomas Jefferson tried them. Rent too high? We've been arguing about that for a while. Each episode is proof. The past isn't that far away. 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
1: I've never heard of the ick, okay?
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2: 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She was like, ick. Yeah.
1: Oh, that's what it means. 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
2: This is Conversations. I'm Dennis Foley. We're well into hurricane season, and there haven't been too many tropical storms or any hurricanes in the Atlantic. Lindsay Long is with the National Hurricane Center.
3: Yes. So we come out with our initial numbers back in May, and we predicted a below normal season. We then have an update that came out in early August, and we actually decreased those numbers a bit, still predicting a below average season.
2: All right. So how would we define below average? What is an average year, and what is this year's projection compared to that average?
3: Okay. So on in a normal year, we have about 14 named storms and about 7 hurricanes. And this year, our initial outlook was about 18 to 14 named storms. We always give ranges. And then for hurricanes, about 3 to 6. When we updated in August, we actually decreased that by about 1 storm in each category. So our August update now is predicting 7 to 13 named storms and 2 to 6 hurricanes.
2: So I guess you, for the layman out there, what makes the prediction decrease? Well, what conditions out there make you say, you know, it's not going to be that bad of a hurricane season, or man, it's going to be a really, really bad hurricane season this year?
3: So there's a number of things that go into it. The main two factors that we look at are SSTs, which are sea surface temperatures, and then wind shear. And this year we have a very strong El Nino being forecasted for the Central Pacific, and that has a huge impact on what happens in the Atlantic hurricane season. It mainly affects the wind shear, which is one of those big factors. And so because we're expecting such a strong, maybe even historic El Nino this year, that's going to have a huge effect on what we see in the Atlantic hurricane season. So that's been the main factor we've been focusing on predicting a below normal season.
2: And when correct me if I'm wrong, my understanding of wind shear is kind of like, it's like upper level wind, and in a way with a hurricane or any storm, it kind of helps, I don't want to say cap a storm, but like it kind of like, you know, goes across the top. Is that a fair description of what wind shear is, or am I completely wrong?
3: Yeah, so wind shear is a look at what's happening in both the upper levels and the lower levels of the atmosphere. So kind of think of a hurricane as a very vertical structure. If you have very strong winds going in one direction at the surface and then going in the other direction in the upper atmosphere, it's going to cause it to kind of fall over. So when you have very strong vertical wind shear, what happens is either the storm can't form because it just can't get that nice towering convection going on in the center of the storm. Or if it does get so that it does form, the vertical wind shear kind of tears it apart, so it doesn't last very long. Does that make sense?
2: Yeah, that makes sense there. So that leads me into the next question of, well, how do hurricanes happen? I mean, it's we've named these storms, we see them on, we have the spaghetti models and all. But how does a hurricane happen? How does it form? What are the ingredients that make hurricanes?
3: Well, the most important ingredient is the sea surface temperatures. We usually want to see temperatures that are about 80 degrees Fahrenheit to kind of kick off the storm. But you also, besides just having those nice warm temperatures, you need to have something that kind of instigates it. So we need some area of disturbance. And usually in the Atlantic, the most common disturbance is waves off of Africa, off the African coast. We get some disturbances from there. There's an area of intense convection that we see across Africa.

0: hurricanes?
1: So when we get a very strong El Nino, like we're seeing now, it causes a lot of vertical wind shear in the Atlantic and kind of the opposite in the East Pacific. So while we're seeing a very decreased activity in the Atlantic, we're actually seeing much more activity in the Pacific, the entire Pacific, from the West Pacific to the Central Pacific and then the East Pacific. So while we're getting intense wind shear in the Atlantic, we're seeing a decrease in wind shear and very warm sea surface temperatures in the Pacific.
0: And let's talk about the Pacific a little bit. I mean, talking about a pretty below average, so I'm going to say relatively quiet year for Atlantic hurricanes. We've had a few already in the Pacific. Should we be expecting more? I mean, I know Hawaii got hit recently. Should we be expecting more of those types of hurricanes? And also talk about just the different zones of the Pacific, because in the Atlantic, we're just thinking of, I mean, it is the Atlantic Ocean. Hurricanes, you know, form off the, or start off the coast of Africa and work their way. Is there a difference in the Pacific, you know, talking about Eastern Pacific versus, let's say, Western Pacific?
1: So, so in the Eastern, so we kind of divide the Pacific into three basins. We have the Eastern Pacific, which goes to about 140 west, and that's, you know, east of Hawaii. And then we have the Central Pacific, which includes Hawaii and goes to the dateline, 180. And then we have the Western Pacific, which there we're looking at typhoons. It's the same type of systems, just a different naming system. So that goes, you know, from the Asian coast all the way to the dateline. The formations there are similar. We are looking for warm SSTs. We need a disturbance to kind of kick things off. We can see that coming off the Central America for the Eastern Pacific, and just different monsoonal lows and things in the Western Pacific. I won't get into as much detail there, but the same kind of ideas. We just need some convection to be kicking off. And when we're in an El Nino year, the convection we usually see in the Pacific has shifted towards the Central and Eastern Pacific. So that is also tied into our El Nino signal, in that the convection has shifted towards the east, and we can get more just disturbances to kick off tropical cyclones.
0: So looking year to year, you know, again, we were talking earlier about averages and all, you know, what is the typical cycle like? I mean, is it, you know, we're gonna have multiple years of a lot of hurricanes and then several years of fewer hurricanes? Or, you know, is it, you know, a year by year thing where you all are literally, you know, you could be wrapping up the season this year, be like, we have no idea what next year's going to look like. We're going to take a look at how things go, and we're going to figure it out each year.
1: So there is definitely a cycle. We are currently in an active cycle. It's called the Atlantic Multidecadal Variability. And in the last 10 years, we've only had one year that's even been near normal. The rest have all been above normal. So 9 out of the last 10 have been above normal. And so, you know, if we were just looking at the general decadal cycle, we would expect more activity. But we have to look at other factors and other teleconnections, such as El Nino. And this year, El Nino is really the main driver of what's going on. So we're seeing expecting a below normal season this year. And that's what we've seen so far. But overall, we are actually in a more active decadal phase.
0: And is this a phase that we're expecting to continue a few years? Are we kind of on the back end of that phase, early in that phase?
1: We are towards, I would say, the back end of the phase. We're not seeing any signs of it changing at the moment. It's a longer term thing. So we would start seeing signals well before we would see a kind of a shift in the overall tropical cyclone numbers. But it is about a 30-year cycle, and we've been in it for about 20, 25 years, I think since, even maybe a little bit more than that. So we are kind of nearing the end of what we usually see about a 30-year cycle. But again, that's on average. So it won't be like as soon as we hit 30 years, we're going to start shifting. But it is something that we keep an eye on. But right now, we've seen no sign of a shift in that more active phase.
0: So let's talk a little bit about like the impacts and all. I mean, we hear hurricane and it sounds pretty destructive, because hurricanes are destructive. But these storms also bring a lot of rain. And, you know, for parts of the country, you know, a lot of the rain comes from these tropical systems, whether it's, you know, a full-on hurricane or, you know, a lesser version of it. So when we look at these cycles, you know, in a more active period, I would imagine that would

0: typically bring more rain, especially to the southeast, or maybe it's more, you know, depending on where those storms go. In these less active seasons, does rainfall or rainfall totals in typical quote-unquote hurricane or tropical weather portions of the country, do they see less rainfall, or is it just not connected? Is like, what, I don't want to be like, oh, well, you know, fewer tropical storms means, you know, more likely droughts and all that. But is there a connection, you know, between, you know, these tropical storms and you know, rainfall for a lot of these? I'm thinking of places like Florida, Louisiana, you know, the coastal regions.
1: So it's hard to say. There is and there isn't. So each year, you know, it doesn't matter how many storms you have. It only takes one, right? So even if we only had, you know, seven storms this year, we've already had Bertha, which, you know, the people in Louisiana had some intense flooding. So, you know, just because a season overall is less active doesn't mean that we're not going to see the impacts. People always like to mention that Andrew was during the end of a El Nino year. So even though it was a year where we didn't see quite as many storms, you know, Andrew was hugely impactful. So it only takes one, we always like to say. But overall, you have less of a chance of getting one of those storms hitting your region because there are less storms. So you could say in that respect, you know, you're less likely to be impacted. But again, just even if we have a lower number of storms this season, or, you know, so far we haven't had any hurricanes, but chances are we're going to get a hurricane, and it could impact any region of the United States and bring a lot of rain. So we always just like to say it only takes one.
0: Yeah, and think of Andrew. That was an August storm, right? So looking at the hurricane season calendar, if you will, where are we in regards to the hurricane season?
1: So the peak of the season was always in September. September 10th is kind of our date where we see kind of the peak of activity climatologically. If we look at the season on where should we be or climatologically, usually by this period at the end of August, we've seen about two hurricanes and five or six tropical cyclones. So far this year, we have only seen four tropical cyclones and no hurricanes. So we're definitely on the, you know, below average counts so far this year. And if we look at our outlooks for the next 2 to 3 weeks, the Atlantic is looking very quiet. We're still having high wind shear. And so we're not expecting very many storms in the next 3 weeks or so. And that is the peak of the season. So it's just looking very quiet, especially in that main development region. I will say that the Gulf of America gets more active, or it's kind of, we shift from that main development region during August and September. And then in October, we see more of the activity in the Gulf of America, Caribbean region. And the Gulf of America has been not nearly as affected by the wind shear. And it's also very warm. The sea surface temperatures are very warm. We have warm water there. So we would probably want to pay more attention to the Western Atlantic and the Gulf of America, Caribbean region over the next few months.
0: And yeah, and I'm also thinking about the hurricane season overall. I mean, we talked about Andrew a little bit. And I also think of Sandy. That was a pretty late season storm, if I remember correctly. I think that was like, was that October, maybe? September, October?
1: Yeah, it was September, October. I will say I just had a baby, so yeah. I remember that well.
0: I'm like, I'm pretty sure it was around Halloween, if I remember. Not around, but like, yes, in that season. You know, you mentioned very nicely with the Gulf and, you know, with the ocean and all, that they are kind of different environments. Do we typically see stronger storms during certain times of the season, or, you know, it's kind of like any point of the season can bring a strong storm, just a matter of where it's going to come from?
1: Yeah, it can form at any time of the season. We can have intense hurricanes at the beginning, middle, or end. Like you said, Sandy was a later season storm. Last year, we had Melissa that hit Jamaica, and that was a later season storm, and that was a very intense one. You know, it was one of the strongest we've had in a long time. So it can happen throughout the entire season.
0: That's the National Hurricane Center's Lindsay Long. Have you been working from home? Have you gone back to the office? We've been seeing a bunch of headlines of companies trying to get you back in the cubicle years after the end of the COVID pandemic.

0: Fast Company's Christopher Zara joins us.
1: It's funny because, like, I still think there is, 6 years after the pandemic, there does seem to still be a disconnect between company leadership and what employees actually want. The trends have changed somewhat since then. There has been a decline, I think, in the number of job postings that are advertising hybrid or remote work situations. So companies clearly want on-site employees. But what employees want, I think, is a hybrid situation where they sort of have the flexibility to do both. And I'm speaking generally here, but because there are employees that obviously can't, you know, work from the office for whatever reason. They might not be located in the same city as the headquarters. But broadly speaking, I think employees do want that flexibility. And I don't think that's changed. If anything, with the rise of technology that enables us to work remotely, I think it's only increased the level of desire among employees to kind of have it both ways. They want to have an office to go to, but they also want to be able to work from home when it's convenient for them. So I think that's sort of where we are now. The situation where companies are ordering workers to come back to the office 5 days a week, that does seem to happen every year around this time. As they prepare for fall, I think companies start to think, okay, summer is over, we're getting more serious, let's try to get the employees back to work 5 days a week. So that we kind of go through this dance every year and have been since COVID.
0: I mean, and would you say that ultimately this is a dance, right? This is more of, and I think your description probably is more accurate than maybe we even think just chatting, where it is a little bit of an optics play. It's a, hey, you know, summer's over, vacations, you know, most people have taken their summer breaks, their summer vacations, and, you know, kids are back at school. So, you know, we also want to buckle down and get working.
1: Yeah.
0: Is it a lot of just, posturing is not the right word for this, but there is a little bit of this, you know, we're going to act like a business, so let's be like a business.
1: Yeah, I think so. There's a little bit of that. I don't know how much. I mean, there is a lot of that, I should say. But it's the fourth quarter is here. It's time to get serious. Summer's over. Let's get the employees back to work. The other side of that, where this does happen, is I do think companies that are perhaps planning layoffs at some point may be using compliance with return to office as some kind of a barometer for how serious they think the employee is. I don't know that there's a lot of data out there that shows companies or employees are being fired specifically for not returning to the office and being out of compliance with that kind of a mandate. But I do think that in the bigger scheme of things, when it's time to do a mass layoff, companies may be doing some kind of accounting and some spreadsheet where they know, you know, XYZ employee doesn't like to come into the office. I don't know if that's going to count against them or not, but in this case, it might. So there is a serious side to it where this may be seen as some kind of a barometer for an employee's loyalty to the company.
0: Yeah, and I also think about it also on the worker side. We're talking so far about, you know, businesses and what their motivations are. And workers have their own things going on, right? You got family stuff you got to take care of. You got, you know, and sometimes working from home or hybrid or whatever you want to call it does make those elements easier to manage. But, you know, now we're, again, it's 2026. We are, you know, 6 years since the start of the pandemic, depending on where you are, when it ended may vary, but, you know, we're talking at least 5 years of this setup. You know, is this at this point a generational shift? And I don't necessarily mean, you know, oh, these Gen Z workers, but, you know, this is the era of the American or even international workforce.
1: Yeah, I think that that's a really interesting question. The generational aspect of it, I think, to me is really fascinating. I've been in the workforce, you know, for a few decades. So I'm actually, you know, I was around. I remember COVID clearly. There's a generation now that this is their only experience with the working world. They were in college or even high school during COVID. Now they're out in the real world working.

0: anecdotally, when I do talk to these workers, and we do work with quite a lot of younger people, they do have a yearning for some kind of an office situation. They want a place to go to. I'm not saying they want to go 5 days a week, and I'm not saying they don't want the flexibility of working from home. But I do think there is that yearning for the office as it used to be, the collaboration that used to exist before COVID, before we had the tools to work in a remote way. There was a lot more real-time collaboration that happened in offices. This sort of like energy that used to happen in an office has kind of dissipated in a lot of offices. So I think if you're a Gen Z worker and you've never experienced that sort of old school office that you might see in a movie, there are some workers, the younger workers, that probably have a yearning for that. This is not to say that I don't think they also want to have the option to work from home when it makes sense or is convenient.
1: Yeah, I mean, there's think of like a TV show like Mad Men, you know, and we probably currently are like, oh, that's so Hollywood, that's so, and who knows? I don't know if it's true or not, because it's a little before my time.
0: They make it look so fancy. They make right. it look so alluring and fancy, and then you're just you kind of remember. Actually, no, I had that boss who was a real jerk. You know, and I know what it was like back then. It wasn't so great, but there is that kind of like nostalgia for it because it doesn't exist anymore.
1: Yeah. Now, you know, from a company perspective, I am sure if you go on LinkedIn, you're going to see everyone with their own opinions one way or the other. Have we seen much data or anecdotal data even on the benefits, right? Like, is it better for a workforce to have that hybrid option? Is it better to get everyone to RTO? Or is it, you know, better to be completely remote, not even have an office? Why bother having an office? We have so much technology these days. I imagine it probably varies by industry. You know, some work, you need the collaboration. Some are like, it's just a call center. You might as well just do it from your living room. What's the anecdotal trends we've been seeing from a business perspective?
0: Well, I will say, I think there is some data now that suggests that working fully remote does have its downsides. I mean, there is this isolation factor that can come into play when you are constantly at your computer, when you don't have your coworkers to speak to in real time or in a live setting. So there is definitely, I think there is some data now to suggest that downside is real. The idea that being fully remote 5 days a week has the benefit versus 3 days a week, I don't know that the data is there to support 5 days versus 3 days, but there are still those kind of hardcore old school leadership executives who believe in the 5 day mandate and really want it. I think TikTok was the latest company reportedly that is calling people back to the office 5 days a week. I think Elon Musk famously is a proponent of being in the office 5 days a week. So those leaders are out there. But the data suggests that it's a little bit of both. Like, I do think there is that kind of downside of working remotely all the time.
1: Yeah, and TikTok, I think, was the recent company to issue RTO. And to me, I think it's interesting just looking at TikTok as an example, where TikTok, it's a tech company, right? It's this, you think of technology having, or the tech industry generally having, you know, you think of the Googles and the Apples of the world, where, you know, it's this plush sort of work environment, you know, the ping pong tables and this and that, although there are reasons why companies will do that to get people to stick around a little longer in the building. Mm-hmm. But there's also probably over the past year plus this 9-9-6 trend, you know, work 9 to 9, 6 days a week. And that's at least my understanding of the current tech mindset, which is a little draconian. It feels a little work-life balance. I'm not sure there's much of that.
0: Yeah, no, it's a really interesting shift. I mean, we've gone from the great ping pong table, as you've cited, you know, I feels more like a relic of the past. Whereas this AI age that we're in, there isn't this kind of idea that it's all about work, work, work constantly.

0: Perhaps what's happening at TikTok is a symptom of that. Perhaps there's a bigger issue happening within tech where it's a lot more serious than it used to be because tech is now being disrupted by AI in a way that we haven't seen in history before. So these companies like Meta, the big tech companies, have never had any kind of issue with worrying about growth and slowdown. And now there are those real existential issues that they have to confront. And I think that that changes the attitude among leadership a little bit.
1: So let's talk a little real estate. Not that we're having a conversation about real estate, but I think a lot of the return to office stuff, work from home stuff, has had an impact on especially commercial real estate offices, downtown office spaces. Have we, and you know, is return to office pushes, you know, intended to, hey, this company is spending all this money on this real estate, you know, we should have our butts in the seats inside these spaces, or are we seeing that push to get people back in the office actually getting people back into the office and then having the spillover effects in other aspects of that market?
0: Yeah, I mean, it's different for each city, I would imagine. So in New York City, where I work, there has been a resurgence. You know, commercial real estate has definitely made a comeback. We have a unique setup in New York with the way our mass transit operates and the way people live here. So I think that there, you know, there is a, we haven't seen the same hollowing out of our working districts. I mean, we did in the beginning, but much of it has returned, not quite at the same pulse. There's still that feeling of if you're walking around the city on a Friday or a Monday that it's not quite the city it used to be. But during the week, it just feels normal. And I think the data would support that the commercial real estate and a lot of areas has made a comeback. At the same time, some of the older buildings, they've decided they're going to try to convert into housing for you because people don't want those kinds of older offices anymore. As for the rest of the country, I think there's probably a lot of cities that are still feeling that that pain of their central downtown is just not what it used to be, and the working districts are not what they used to be. Whether or not companies can change that by ordering people back to the office, I guess, is an open question.
1: Yeah. So before we wrap up, you know, for someone that is, you know, maybe they are getting the note from their bosses to, hey, we want you in the office, not just a few days a week, but every work day this week. You know, if they very strongly value work from home, or maybe there's someone that's like, hey, I like the flexibility, but if you need me to go in, I'll go in. Are we seeing some of these remote opportunities go away? Is it just maybe other companies will pivot and be like, oh, there's all this talent out there that wants to be remote. I can find a way to maximize the value with all this talent. What should someone that maybe is set up and maybe they live in some remote part of the country, are there opportunities still for people that are seeking those remote careers?
0: I think it's tough, honestly. Like the job market right now is tough in general. I don't think it's necessarily it's not a market that's really great for employees right now. I think that we've been doing a lot of stories about just how tough it is. For a lot of different reasons. I think some of the biggest, as we just mentioned, some of the industries that are office centric, white collar industries like tech are under pressure in ways that they weren't before. They're doing mass layoffs. There's a lot of uncertainty about what AI is going to do to the workforce. I think that creates a situation where the employer, unfortunately, has the upper hand. So I if I were to give advice to someone, I would say, like, you know, do what you feel is right. But there might be there's going to be a situation. Unfortunately, we're all in that situation right now where we may not have the upper hand as employees. I hope that changes. And I think, hopefully these things do kind of ebb and flow as time goes on. But like as of right now, it feels pretty bleak.

0: week from a job hunting perspective, and even from an employee perspective, you might have that job, but you're not feeling 100% stable about it. So you might then want to have to go into the office 5 days a week. Hopefully then you can kind of just work from home quietly, like maybe nobody notices in the end.
1: That's Fast Company's Christopher Zahra. I'm Dennis Foley, and this has been Conversations.
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0: Going back 12 years for that one. Top 10 from Sia. That's Chandelier on the Acoustic Sunrise. Nominated for a Record and Song of the Year with that one. And lost in both categories to Sam Smith's Stay With Me. So no shame on that at all. Charlie Puth in there. Nice jazzy version of Done For Me. His hit with Kehlani back in early 2018. That one came out from his top 10 debut album, Voice Notes. And Bryan Adams with a top 5 from the summer of 85. That's the summer of 69 off of that Reckless album. And he just extended his Roll with the Punches tour into 2027, adding 70 new shows. So plenty of chances to see him, and I'm sure he'll have some guests with him as well. Should be a great chance to hang out with Bryan Adams. Well, this is Matthew Reed. Welcome to the Acoustic Sunrise. Great music and great vibes on a Sunday morning, and a very special guest on the show today. I'll tell you about that coming up just a little bit. And an incredible loss for music fans and really just humanity this week. We'll run down some of the numbers, some of the mind-blowing records she holds in just a few, but it's her heart of gold that we will miss the most. Miss Dolly Parton on the Acoustic Sunrise.
1: Are you having fun so far? This is a real thrill and a real treat. Now, how many of you go so far back that you'd remember a song of mine called Jolene?

0: me. I heard you out there.
1: You're waking

0: Took that one into the top five off of the Art of Loving album. British songstress Olivia Dean on the acoustic Sunrise and So Easy. Mike Posner with a top 10 from the spring of 2010 and Cooler Than Me. And Dolly Parton, one of her amazing 26 number one country songs and a legendary pop smash as well, Jolene, live at Glastonbury. Her appeal went so far beyond the country music world, but she dominated that for years. 42 career top 10 country albums. That's a record. 110 career charted singles over the past 40 years. Another record. But the woman who grew up in a two-room house with 11 siblings took her talent all the way to the Rock and Roll Hall of Fame. And she wrote the biggest selling song of all time, I Will Always Love You, by Whitney Houston, of course. And it is her generosity more than anything that she'll be remembered for. She gave out 150 million books through her Imagination Library. And, you know, she could have easily been a billionaire, but she's given away over $600 million to those who need it most. And I'm sure that will continue even after her passing. Dolly Parton, a brave, brief fight with cancer. And boy, what a loss. Well, my name is Matthew Reed. We're welcoming you to the show once again, bringing you the best unplugged, stripped down, reimagined, and live exclusive versions of all your favorite songs. And I mentioned a very special co-host joining me next hour, a two-time Grammy winner, a Tony and Emmy nominee, and a friend of the show for many years. That is coming up on the Acoustic Sunrise.
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0: Thank you.
1: John Legend, that's all of me. Number One for Him came out this month back in 2013. It's the Acoustic Sunrise. And Matthew Reed, I mentioned we have a very special guest joining us this morning. And I'm going to give the full introduction here, even though she really doesn't need it. She is a two-time Grammy winner, multiple-time Emmy and Tony nominee, 3.5 billion streams, 15 million singles sold, millions of albums. She is an author, composer, singer, songwriter, producer, Broadway sensation, philanthropist, and all-around fantastic woman, Miss Sarah Bareilles. Welcome to the Acoustic Sunrise.
2: What an intro. Thank you.
1: Now, I know it's early. Thank you for getting up and joining us this morning. Can I get you some coffee, tea? What is your beverage?
2: I have it. I'm all set. Thank you.
1: Perfect. Perfect. congratulations on the new album. Just came out on Friday, Good Grief. And I got to tell you, this is, in my estimation, a masterpiece.
2: Oh, thank you.
1: Really, I love the name that you chose for this collection of songs, Good Grief, because people don't usually think of the word good when it comes with grief, but it really is so important. And I think the theme of the album, at least a lot of it, is talk about it.
2: Yeah. Oh, yeah, for sure. For sure.
1: Tell me about that intentional decision to call it Good Grief.
2: You know, the album title came pretty late in the process after I had sort of realized that the collection of songs that was gathering really was all just very much dealing with the last 6 years of my life, which has held just a lot of heartache and a lot of loss. And I think so many people relate to that, you know, from 2020 onward, it's been a rough go. I also have been just realizing along the way, the incredible lessons and teaching and wisdom and joy that also comes with kind of going towards the hard stuff. It's just been an incredible journey. I wish that circumstances were different. I wish that my friends who passed away were still with me on this earth, but I almost wouldn't change the experience of the loss because it has changed me so dramatically. And I am so much more who I think I'm meant to become because of the loss. So it's just, it's a transformative experience, grief. It's a miracle, and it's not comfortable. It's certainly not that pleasant sometimes, but it is really rich stuff. So I'm grateful.
1: Some of these songs I would imagine are going to be hard to perform live.
2: Oh God.
1: I mean, you always write deeply personal songs, but this is like next level.
2: Yeah. I've been preparing for that. We're handing out tissues at the concert. So
1: I love it. You need tissues at the merch table.
2: We've got them. I'm not joking. But yeah, as I even prepare for the tour, it's not uncommon that I'm practicing a song and then get, you know, overcome with emotion before the end. So I think there will be nights where I like can't get through it, and that's okay too. I'm trying to just show up honestly, and sometimes it's going to be a little messy.
1: And I think that's all, as a fan, I think that's all that we want. And I think it's going to be a real special treat to see too. I'm really looking forward to it. Let's play one of the songs off of the new album. I think it speaks for itself. There's a couple of great quotes in this song, Home. And one of them I love, silence is a thief. Boy, that's true.
2: Just all about sharing your story. Tell me about you, your life, and I'll tell you about mine. Like, that's what we actually have to give to each other while we're here. And it's one of my favorite songs on the record.
1: Sarah Bareilles, co-hosting with us this morning. This is Home on the Acoustic Sunrise.

0: It's the Acoustic Sunrise and Halsey. Nice solo performance there of Closer. And the first number one for both the Chainsmokers and Halsey hit the decade mark last month, released back in July of 2016. Colin Hay, the number one early 80s smash for Men at Work, and lead singer there and founding member of that band with a nice solo performance himself of Who Can It Be Now. And Sarah Bareilles with a track off of her brand new album just came out on Friday, her seventh, called Good Grief, and a song called Home. Sarah Bareilles, our special co-host this morning, and I was thinking about the last time that I actually had a chance to speak with you is when your book came out. It was a long time ago, I think.
1: Long time ago.
0: 2013, 14, somewhere in there?
1: Right, 2013, I think.
0: We did a thing at a really cool little bookshop here in Boston, and it was a great day, and it's been way too long, obviously, but you've done so much since then. Let's talk about Broadway. How did that, was that a seed that was always in your head? I mean, are you just blown away with how big it's gotten, the national tour and the success of Waitress?
1: I mean, it has definitely exceeded any expectations I could have ever had. I mean, I was involved with community theater growing up, and I always knew I loved musical theater, and I listened to a ton of cast albums, and that was definitely a big part of my musical upbringing. But then I took this left turn into like commercial pop music, and I hadn't really thought about that being a viable road for me. And we are celebrating 10 years of Waitress this year.
0: It's
1: been, you know, we ran on Broadway for 4 years. We were in the West End. It was just like a crazy experience. And to have something become a part of musical theater canon is just a tremendous honor. And I love working in theater. I have a new show that I'm writing now. It's like the place that makes me the happiest, if I'm honest, is working in the theater.
0: I'm noticing a trend here, or a theme, I was going to say. You tend to slay whatever genre you go into, whatever. You know what I mean? Like, you know, little unassuming Sarah Bareilles comes in and kills it, crushes it. We love that.
1: That's sweet.
0: But more with Sarah Bareilles. We're going to get the final word on an urban legend that just won't die. And we're going to hear her biggest hit in just a little bit, too. It's the Acoustic Sunrise.
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0: It's the Acoustic Sunrise. Stella Lefty grew up outside of Chicago, broke out with a song about Boston. Doesn't have to make sense. It's a good one, though. It's Matthew Reed. Welcome once again to the Acoustic Sunrise. We're hanging out with our friend Sarah Bareilles. Her new album, Good Grief, just came out on Friday. Let's talk about the elephant in the room. The big song that you broke through with almost 20 years ago. Next year will be the 20th anniversary.
1: Oh, my God.
0: I imagine you're probably doing something with that. But I know this is
1: a thing, but we don't. Well, we're not. But let me figure it out and then we'll get back to you.
0: Hey, you got the whole next probably 24 months lined up if you think about
1: totally.
0: It, right?
1: Yeah.
0: But I remember when that came out, it was just such a great feeling song. And it still is. I don't think I've ever gotten tired of it for a minute. And I know this is asked and answered, but for once and for all, will you tell me the story behind Love Song? Was it really like a big middle finger to the label, or what's the real story?
1: That is, I mean, I think that what happens with stories like this is they get kind of distilled, and so like it becomes a shorter and shorter soundbite. So there was no conversation with a singular person who said, we need a love song from you. But what was happening is that I felt like I was ready to go into the studio. I had a whole collection of songs, and I just kept getting told, keep writing. And so I knew that what wasn't getting said is that they wanted a song for the radio. And so I caught myself listening to the radio and trying to emulate songs that were already on the radio. And it made me so angry that I was like falling for it, that I was going to sort of contaminate the process of writing, which has always been a really sacred, you know, sort of precious expression for me. And it felt like I was tarnishing it somehow, trying to like pander. And so I caught myself. I said a prayer. I was like, please let me write something that just reminds me why I'm like who I am. And that song sort of arrived, and it was a quick, I didn't write it in its entirety in that first sitting, but I got like probably verse, chorus. And it was an amazing reminder. And I could feel, I was actually totally convinced that the label would hate the song because I was like, I don't know if this is good or not, but I loved it.
0: Those are the best ones usually.
1: Yeah. And then, you know, hilariously, it became the song that launched my career and took me around the world and was just like an incredible testament to, you know, authenticity being the road that I need to walk in my life, in my career, in my art, all of it.
0: Well, let's play it. Love Song, Sarah Bareilles on the Acoustic Sunrise.

0: Thank you so much, everyone. Peace and love. I'm so grateful. Thank you.
1: That is just an amazing performance. Sarah Bareilles and Elton John's classic Goodbye Yellow Brick Road. It's the Acoustic Sunrise. My name is Matthew Reed. And Sarah Bareilles co-hosting the show with me this morning. You know, we had Elton co-host a while back, and he was raving about your performance of that. He said that you taught him how to do it differently. What does that feel like when... I mean,
2: he's one of my ultimate musical heroes. So it was, I mean, I played that for him at his breast cancer awareness fundraiser. It was just like an unforgettable night. It was unforgettable to do that. Just how honored I felt to interpret his work for him. And it just felt like a way to, I don't know, honor the legacy of his work and what it's meant to me in my life. And then to know that he actually really likes it. He might have said it to my face, but to hear that he said it to someone else makes me feel really good.
1: Oh, he felt it. He loved it. He really did. Sarah Bareilles, co-hosting with us this morning. Thank you for being here. New album, Good Grief, just came out on Friday. And Sarah, I'm going to pick your brain about a couple of other great songs. One you covered and one of yours that one of our faves covered. They're both coming up on the Acoustic Sunrise.
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0: Elton John on the Acoustic Sunrise. We're just talking with my co-host this morning, Sarah Bareilles. She's got a new album out called Good Grief. Just came out on Friday, and thank you for being here. But we're talking about, you know, Elton, your love for him and his high praise of your performance of Goodbye Yellow Brick Road. You're a writer of great songs, Sarah, and you also, obviously, I think even more so than the average person who loves music, appreciates a great song. And you were part of the Kennedy Center Awards. I mean, talk about a great songwriter, Carole King. And,
1: oh, my God.
0: I think if I remember right, you did You've Got a Friend that night. Mm-hmm. And then Aretha did Natural Woman. But Full Circle, you did an incredible version of Natural Woman on CBS Morning.
1: Oh, man. I mean, Carole King, again, another musical hero of mine. These are like the piano player, singer, songwriters that I was listening to from a really young age. I think that song, there is something so immediate and so familiar about it. If, even if you've never heard it before, there is something that is so intuitive about the writing that it almost makes you feel like you know where it's going. And there, I mean, and Aretha's version is just, you know, that's the pinnacle. That's as good as it gets. And that night at the Kennedy Centers, that was, you know, the Obamas were seated in the balcony and
0: they were crying.
1: And I remember that day. So the president was late because there was some major event that I can't remember what the event was, but there was a threat of some sort that had happened. So he was late getting to the performance. And I knew he was stressed out. I mean, like you just knew, like there was like, oh, this is a heavy weight to carry. And he was so, they love music so much, the Obamas, and of course he loves that song, but like it was just amazing to watch the impact of music. And I talked to Carole about it at the end of the night, and she's like, this is what we can offer. We offer comfort, we offer connection, we offer familiarity, just like a beautiful service.
0: Let's do it. A great song and a great performance from a great artist, Sarah Bareilles, on the Acoustic Sunrise.

Taylor Swift, I Knew It, I Knew You on the Acoustic Sunrise, and Swifties with an amazing gift this week, an unexpected 45-minute or so conversation with Taylor at the Grammy Museum for the Icon Sessions. Well worth the watch. And check out that rock on her hand. I figured it would be big, but I think that thing's heavier than her microphone. I'm not sure, but Lifehouse in there, Billboard Song of the Year for 2001, and a song that actually came out in the fall of 2000, Hanging by a Moment. And Sarah Bareilles, our co-host this morning, and a great cover of the Carole King classic, of course made famous by Aretha Franklin, and a flawless performance of Natural Woman from the CBS studios a while back. This is Matthew Reed. 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And check us out on Facebook as well, facebook.com/TheAcousticSunrise. We've got more with Sarah Bareilles, kind enough to join us this morning. And her new album, Good Grief, just came out on Friday. We're going to hear something from that and another one of her biggest songs. We've heard her versions of a couple of great songs. I'm going to surprise her with a stellar cover of one of her great songs from one of our faves. That's coming up on the Acoustic Sunrise.

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if you would dog it on a chain. Soon by the mailman, what would you say? Hip-chop, do-pop,

0: Sarah Bareilles, the Grammy-nominated anthem from the spring of 2013 there. That's Brave. And Sarah, our very special guest here this morning, thank you for coming in and co-hosting the show. A new album out, came out on Friday. It's called Good Grief, and we're going to hear another track off of that in just a little bit. But, you know, we were talking about great songs, and one of the criminally underappreciated songs that you wrote is called Gravity. It is one of my favorite songs. Anybody who's heard it obviously loves it and can recognize it for what it is. But one of my best friends and great artist, Teddy Swims, did a phenomenal cover of your song. I don't know if you've heard it.
1: No, I haven't.
0: Well, you're going to hear it in a second because I'm going to play it. But it absolutely, and it's funny because I said to him, hey, do you have a cover you could play? He came in, he was playing in our studio. He was thinking about it. He said, you know what I want to do? I don't know if I can do it. My jam, my song, Gravity by Sarah Bareilles. And I did not expect that. I was back in early 2020. And so we had just been buddies for a little period of time. And I didn't know him that well. I was not expecting that. And he laid down the most tender, beautiful performance of that song. Tell us about that song and then we'll go ahead and play it.
1: Oh my gosh. Yeah. I love that story. Thanks for sharing. You know, that was like my first real heartbreak. I was 18 when I wrote that song and I had been desperately in love with my high school boyfriend, had a really, really hard time letting go of that. And it was just, you know, that first time where you're swimming in the deep end and you're like, I don't know how to sort of find land again. And I couldn't see a way out of the heartbreak at that point. I just couldn't imagine a life where I was not tethered to this person, even though I knew it wasn't healthy for me anymore. And I couldn't imagine a world where I felt differently. So it felt like that the gravitational pull of this person was stronger than anything I could ever get away from. So that's where that song came from. And it actually was a really cathartic thing to put it somewhere, put all those big feelings somewhere. And now, you know, it's so many, many years ago for me. And I'm happily married to a very different man.
0: Thank God.
1: But it's sweet because I still feel that girl. I really still feel her. I really empathize with that feeling of helplessness when you're really stuck. But the idea is that it does get better and even gravity changes.
0: Here it is, Teddy Swims doing Sarah Bareilles' Gravity on the Acoustic Sunrise.

0: I would have to say that is the song of the summer. Ella Langley on the acoustic Sunrise and Choose in Texas. 19 weeks at number one with that. She has now tied the longest running non-holiday number one in Billboard chart history. And I think she got a real shot at breaking that tie as well. I'm pulling for her. And Teddy Swims, a phenomenal rendition of Sarah Bareilles' Gravity, performed right here in our studios back in 2020.
1: Oh, man. Thanks for hipping me to that. That's awesome.
0: Yeah, the video is actually up on YouTube, too.
1: I'm going to go look for it. I didn't even know that happened. I'm so excited.
0: Sarah Bareilles, stick around. I know you're going to grab some more tea and a quick bite. Your breakfast just arrived, I think. But thank you for being here. We're going to talk about the new album, the new tour, and some of the philanthropy that you're doing, some generous stuff with this album and this entire project. That's coming up. And one of the new songs, we'll have you play that. More great music and great vibes on the way on the Acoustic Sunrise.

0: sudden they're, people are mocking him and calling him a dad bod.
1: You know, I can't blame him, though. I think that if I were married to a billionaire, I'd fatten up.
0: So what's your excuse now?
1: That was mean.
0: But accurate.
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0: Coldplay, number one from the summer of 08. That's Viva La Vida on the Acoustic Sunrise. Matthew Reed here, Sarah Bareilles. Thank you for joining us this morning, co-hosting the new album, Good Grief, came out a couple of days ago. Love it. Encourage our listeners to go check it out. And I know the documentary sold out at Tribeca. Crazy. Congratulations on that.
1: Thank you.
0: The tour kicks off in Boston on September 9th.
1: That's right.
0: And then you're going to, I think, like, I don't know, 35 cities, something like that.
1: Sure.
0: A bunch of Acoustic Sunrise cities. So check out the tour dates and get your tickets to see Sarah Bareilles. And I know you're doing some amazing philanthropy with this project as well. You want to tell us about that?
1: Yeah. You know, my goal for this tour is I want to raise $1 million for charity. So I'm partnering with NAMI and I'm partnering with the Jed Foundation. And this is offering mental health services in all kinds of ways. I'm doing what I can. I have incredible mental health support, from medication to meditation to therapy. I have a lot. I am someone who requires a lot of support in that way. And so I'm trying to pay it forward as best I can.
0: Love it. Well, if you buy the album on her website, 100% of the money goes to this cause. I applaud you for putting your money where your mouth is and, you know, making a difference in this world.
1: Thanks.
0: Another song off the album, We Got to Do It, Still Crying. Tell us about that and we'll go ahead and play it.
1: Thank you. I love this song. This is a song that I started back in 2020, and I finished it with Aaron Dessner at his incredible studio up in Long Pond. And I'm someone who, Roy Orbison is one of my other musical heroes. So this was a song that's like a little bit of an homage to that. But it's this, it's kind of a throwback, I hope, sort of timeless feeling and sounding song that is about the moment of surrender, of just like, I'll do anything to stop crying. And here I am still crying. You know, you get caught in this loop sometimes, but I think the song has a lot of release inside of it as well. So this is one of my favorites on the record. So I'm excited to play it.

0: It's the acoustic Sunrise, the song that introduced that guy to the world, John Mayer, and No Such Thing. I remember when that came out, I was just like, who is this guy? I got to go buy the album immediately, and I did. Same thing with Sara Bareilles. Her new album, Good Grief, just came out, and we heard a great song there called Still Crying. Great performance there, and 14 new songs for you to check out. If you are a Sara Bareilles fan, go listen to it. Not right now, after the show, and buy it from her website so that you can donate
1: support
0: to a great cause.
1: Too.
0: Yeah,
1: yes.
0: So great. Sara, thanks again. I wish you well. Thank you.
1: Thank you so much. I really appreciate it. Be well.
0: Appreciate it. You're awesome.
1: Oh, you are too. Thank you. I appreciate it so much.
0: Well, that is going to do it for our show this week. We invite you to connect with us on Instagram or X at Matthew Reed or at The Acoustic Sunrise. 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The Acoustic Sunrise was created by the great Dan O'Brien, thanks to music director, producer Mike Kelly, Damon Oaks, and John Melly, along with executive producers Mike Mullaney and Steve Salhaney. I'm Matthew Reed. Thank you so much for spending part of your weekend with us. Enjoy the rest of it, and we'll see you again next Sunday morning for another Acoustic Sunrise.
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1: The ick.
2: Yeah, because he said it like smoochy, like baby talk, and she was like, ick. 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
1: Oh, it's beautiful. 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
0: Yeah, yes it is.
1: But I thought the old lady dropped it into the ocean in the air.
0: Well, baby, I went down and got it.

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0: I pulled out a t-shirt this morning. 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I don't want to wake anybody up, right? So I go down to take a shower. And all of a sudden, I grab my shirt, slip it on. It says, Disney Dad.
1: Yeah.
0: You should have seen me. 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
4: More Alice.
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1: My book club president says reading is, quote, not a competition. Well, I finished the book in one night anyway, so I win, Patty. I also got $365 in bonus bets just for betting $10 when I signed up for Bet365. No cliffhangers here, Patty. Just a happy ending. Bet365. Winning is everything. Gambling problem? Call 1-800-MY-RESET. 21 plus only. Must be physically located in Ohio. Claim in app. TNCs apply.